0: 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Roll with it. It is 18 to 8. Trevor Jackson this morning.
1: 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Traffic.
0: Hey, Mark, what's the latest?
2: We had that crash earlier on the M1 southbound before Murrumbeena Drive at Ormo. Traffic is back to Coomera for the southbound. And ahead of that, it's also on the brakes around Stapleton for the southerly run. The northbound is slowing Coomera to Ormo, and then from Tanimura to Slacks Creek if you're headed to Brisbane. We've got an earlier breakdown on the M1 southbound through Carrara, not causing too many dramas. Those lights have been fixed on the Gold Coast Highway at 4th Avenue through Burleigh Heads. And it is around a 38-minute trip from Surfers Paradise south to Palm Beach in the current traffic on the Gold Coast Highway. And big delays through the Steglitz area with an earlier crash on Stapleton Jacobswell Road near Cabbage Tree Point Road. The Smith Street motorway is flowing okay. No problems with Southport Narang Road. It is busy around Ashmore Road. I'm Mark Jansfield from ATN, but the latest traffic on ABC Gold Coast.
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0: A good pub feed. Have you ever thought why you can't resist reaching out for a slice of pizza or a bowl of greasy chips when you're drinking? I've got the answer, but you'll have to keep listening to find out. That's next.
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0: Well, we've all done it. It's Friday night. You're catching up with mates over a few drinks and then you get a huge urge for some food. Not just any food, something savoury, greasy and possibly even cheesy.
2: Chicken schnitty.
0: And doesn't it taste so damn good? Have you ever wondered why we prefer those foods when we're drinking over something more healthy? Wonder no more, dear listener. The answer is at hand. New research from Sydney University's Charles Perkins Centre explains why we love reaching for the bad stuff when we're kicking back over a few beers. Dr. Amanda Gretsch is the lead author of the study, joins us now. Amanda, good morning.
3: Good morning.
0: Amanda, what is it that attracts us to those savoury and often processed foods when we're having a drink?
3: So we've done some research on

0: on what is driving people's intake when they're drinking alcohol. And we've discovered a hormone called FGF21. And this hormone helps regulate our protein appetite and our macronutrient balance. And so when we drink alcohol, this hormone is elevated and it attracts us to it attracts us to protein flavored foods, so umami flavored foods. So we have a lot more umami flavored food when we drink.
1: Okay, but why is protein appetite associated with savory flavors, for instance?
0: So I'm not sure the mechanism, it's quite complicated, but there's some of the amino acids produce a savory flavor, and that's just our brain signal to know that we are consuming a protein source. So protein's quite important for our daily intake, and we need to make sure that we eat enough protein each day. So to do that, our appetites will direct us to protein sources. The problem is that in our modern food environments, foods are flavoured to taste like they have protein in them, but they don't.
1: Okay. So the research talks about protein decoys. What are they exactly?
0: Yeah. So a protein decoy is a savoury flavoured food that doesn't actually contain protein in it, or not very much protein at all. So things like chips and other savory foods like chicken nuggets, which might have a little bit of chicken but have a lot of flavoring.
1: Probably not a lot of chicken.
0: Yeah, exactly. They have a lot of flavoring to make it taste more savory than it is.
1: So if they're not real proteins, are we likely to consume more than we ordinarily would? Or should?
0: Yes. So we have a protein target that we aim to reach each day. And when we drink alcohol, it is slightly elevated. And what happens is you will continue to eat protein or protein-flavoured foods until you meet the protein target. So it can tip you into energy, positive energy balance, and can help make you gain weight. You might want to gain.
1: Well, we know that alcohol consumption is related to weight gain, but how much of that can be attributed to the alcohol itself versus the snacks we're consuming while we're drinking?
0: Well, it really goes, they work together. So it depends what else you've consumed in the day, and it depends on the quality of the protein sources that you've consumed. So if you have very low, lean protein sources throughout the day and veggies, then you're much more likely to have a lower energy intake overall compared to these protein decoys and combined with alcohol, which really elevates your total energy intake.
1: Yeah, right. Processed foods are a modern phenomenon, but alcohol's been around for a very long time. Do we know why we've changed our behaviour when it comes to food consumption when we're drinking?
0: I think the food industry has become very good at tricking us into thinking we're eating protein because we actually seek it every day. So it's something that we are primed to consume, and the ultra-processed food industry is very good at telling us that we're having protein when actually we're not. So it's something that we evolved to help regulate our energy intake when we consume alcohol and our total energy balance for the day. But in our ultra processed food environments, it's leading us to gain weight.
1: Okay. So look, have you got any tips for us to break our bad habits so we don't gain so much weight when we're drinking?
0: Well, it's good to, if you minimize the amount of alcohol that you consume, you'll reduce the total energy intake for the day. And that's true for no matter what you're consuming. But if you are consuming protein, it's good to go to real sources, lean chicken, fish, seafood, legumes, nuts and seeds, probably unsalted, because the salting makes them ultra
1: makes
0: palatable.
1: Makes you thirsty again.
0: Yes.
1: Makes sense.
0: And and pair that with lots of lean steamed veggies.
1: All the good stuff. All right, I'll think about that. I'll think about steamed veggies when I'm having a drink tomorrow night as I unwind for the week. Dr. Amanda Gretsch there from Sydney University's Charles Perkins Centre. A little bit of an explanation as to why we reach for the bad stuff when we're kicking back over a drink or two. It's 10 to 8 now, 91.7 ABC Gold Coast. Seems like the right song to be playing on a day like today.

0: critical for tourism and the future of the multi-billion dollar dive industry.
1: They all want to see a turtle. If they're lucky enough to see something like a manta ray or a whale shark, they just go home excited about the preservation of the oceans and the marine creatures in it.
0: The federal government has already committed to increasing highly protected marine areas from about 24% to 30% of Australia's waters by 2030. That means no fishing, mining or drilling in those zones. Senator Murray Watt is speaking with fishers, tourism operators and the oil and gas sector ahead of the review. But the Queensland Seafood Industry Association CEO David Bobberman says any changes must be carefully balanced with regional jobs and seafood supply.
2: People like the product that come out of those marine parks. Tourist industry that comes to visit dines on some of that product every night of the week. So give us a place at the table.
0: The Marine Parks Review is expected to begin soon and will include public consultation.
3: Christy Sexton-McGrath there. Briefly in finance, Wall Street stocks have ended lower and oil prices have risen following the latest flare-up in fighting to threaten the US-Iran ceasefire. And the Aussie dollar is lower, buying 71.2 US cents. That's AM for today. I'm Melissa Clark. It's 8:30.
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5: And very good morning to you. Another glorious day. It is Thursday. It's the fourth day of winter and those maximum temps have come down by about 3 to 4 degrees from yesterday. So it will feel cooler out and about. More from the bomb in just a moment. What do you think about this? The New South Wales Premier actively considering changing roadside drug testing rules for medicinal cannabis patients. Medical cannabis was legalised in New South Wales back in 2016, a decade ago, but this would be a game changer. Doesn't happen in Queensland. We are on the border, so it could make for some very interesting rulings. We're going to speak to the New South Wales Transport Minister before 9 o'clock this morning. You'll also hear from a local school. Queensland Parliament today set to pass the state government's modified e-bike and e-scooter bill. What does this mean for school students who rely on these devices to get to school? And why the local wildlife carer hotline has been melting as a result of the search for Mary? An update on that too, just after nine. Let's get your latest local news. Gemma Satwell, good morning.
6: Good morning, Nick. As you touched on, more than a dozen wildlife carers and specialised drone operators have worked through the night as the search for a missing Tasmanian devil continues. The two-year-old marsupial vanished from Wildlife Park Paradise Country on the Gold Coast in the early hours of Tuesday morning. The devil, named Mary, hasn't been seen by staff since. It's believed she jumped out of the enclosure she had been quarantining in since her arrival last month, and sniffer dogs and drones scoured the park grounds on Wednesday. And the people So the search will continue today. Meanwhile, the proponent of a motocross track for electric bikes on the Gold Coast says the Queensland government's proposed changes to e-mobility laws won't affect the sport. Now, last year, the Gold Coast Council agreed to lease land at Andrews Reserve, which is in Reedy Creek, for use as a racetrack for electric motorbikes. Pending further development applications now under the proposed laws, unregistered electric motorbikes would remain illegal on public streets but allowed on private property. And finally, this is one just south of the border, but when you think about longevity, you know, often people think about Japan or Grafton. Grafton man Ken Weeks has been confirmed as the second oldest living man in the world. He's due to turn 113 in October. Mr. Weeks has earned his status following the death of a man in Romania last month. He's exactly 1 year younger than the world's oldest living man, who lives in Brazil. He's also the oldest Australian man ever. Now, the aged care provider, which runs the home where Mr. Weeks resides in Grafton, says he remains in good health and is looking forward to celebrating his next birthday.
5: 113.
6: In October.
5: In October.
6: Yes.
5: Oh, that's
6: second
5: amazing.
6: Second oldest man in the world.
5: And everybody just wants to know, how has he done it? Good living.
6: Looking at the jacarandas probably helps.
7: I've got a couple of jacarandas. Hasn't really helped me, but thank you very much.

0: Gemma Satwell there with your latest ABC News. We will have your state bulletin coming up at 9 o'clock. Sunny days, lower maximum temperatures. This is what the weather has in store for you, courtesy of the Bureau of Meteorology's Daniel Hayes.
1: Seeing a drop in those maximums. 26 we hit yesterday at Coolangatta, 25 at the Seaway. So it is a few degrees down. Minimum temperatures have subsided a bit as well this morning. Just 4 degrees at Canungra this morning and 8 degrees at Coolangatta. Still 12 at the Seaway though. We'll expect to see minimum temperatures maybe even a touch cooler tomorrow, backing off to around about 21 degrees. Minimum temperatures probably not going to shift too much further. Similar sort of temperatures to what we've seen this morning for the next couple of mornings. We continue to be pretty sunny for today, tomorrow and Saturday, but we do see some shower activity, clouds initially and then some showers coming in from Sunday onwards as our high-pressure system shifts eastwards and we see our wind direction start to shift around to the southeast by Sunday. That's where we start to see those showers come in.
2: 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Traffic.
3: We've still got those traffic lights playing up again on the Gold Coast Highway at 4th Avenue, Palm Beach. They were fixed earlier, but now they've failed again. And the Gold Coast Highway has around a 40-minute drive from Surfers Paradise south to Palm Beach in the current traffic. A breakdown to watch out for on the M1 southbound at the exit 62 on-ramp through Helensvale. It is slow going southbound after an earlier crash on the M1. It's back around Eagleby to Ormo and then still busy around Pimpamar and Carrara. The Smith Street motorway is flowing okay into North Street and Marine Parade. Olsen Avenue busy around Currumburra Road. Ashmore, Southport, Narang Road is flowing okay. Narang Broadbeach Road, Nielsen's Road, Carrara flowing fine as well, and Gooding Drive, Merrimack. I'm Mark Dransfield from ATN with the latest traffic on ABC Gold Coast.
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0: Well, it has been a long time coming, but Queensland Parliament is about to pass the state government's modified e-bike and e-scooter bill. That is the word on the street today. But just to recap, riders will have to at least hold a learner driver's licence, but there will be exemptions for those with medical conditions or a disability. Riders will also need to be aged 16 or older. Those 12 to 17 will be able to ride with parental supervision. The outstanding question in all of this, do police have capacity? They're tackling a youth crime crisis, responding to domestic violence reforms, stamping out the illegal vape and tobacco trade. Shane Pryor, the Queensland Police Union president, spoke to ABC Brisbane earlier this morning about this very point.
4: I was just looking at the latest figures as of last Friday. We've got 60,000 more calls for service to the Queensland Police from this time last year. That's 165 calls extra a day that police need to attend to. So that's still jobs that we've got to go to, and that's not including the calls for service that we're going to get now. That said, every day, Queenslanders are sending myself and my colleagues the same message. They're fed up with seeing illegal e-bikes tearing along footpaths and through neighbourhoods with no regard for safety. And the frustration is real and justified. So addressing this by legislation change is absolutely welcomed by the community. I just have genuine concern about how police are going to fit this into their everyday, because we're already at a point where we can't get to every job. So I have genuine concern about what that looks like. At the end of the day, this cannot just be a QPS-led proposition. We need the Department of Transport to step up here. And my understanding is that they need to be organising the storage facilities and the safe transport of these devices. As you can appreciate, they're lithium batteries. And there cannot be a scenario

0: places are being held now, property points, as you can appreciate. There's evidence in those places. They're in police stations. So that comes with a real workplace health and safety risk. So I would hope that the Department of Transport has done their job to take the lead on transporting and storing these devices when the laws become effective, because we cannot have a situation where police are dumped with another government department's workload because they've failed. We've already got a big hole in the bucket. And you keep throwing in jobs, there's just no way that we're going to be able to get to every call for service. So that is why we need to legitimately look at the work that our police in Queensland are doing every single day. When this plays out in the community, really think about this. So we're going to pull over someone with an e-bike and then we're going to throw in the back of the police car, are we, and then take it back to a police station. This is time and effort that is going to take you off the road and not be able to attend the break and enter, not be able to attend the domestic and family violence call for service. That is the reality here. So we need the Department of Transport to do what they said they were going to do, organise transport and organise storage of these devices. And there's a lot of things in the community that come down to parenting. Like we have, 8 and 10-year-olds flooding around the street and breaking into houses as well. So parenting is absolutely a significant issue in this. I was down at Burley not so long ago and I actually spoke to a young fella that had an e-bike, and I asked how much it was worth, and it was about $5,000. So parents are buying these devices that are going at significant speeds, and this kid doesn't even have a learner's permit, let alone a driver's license. They don't have any understanding of what that speed can do to them ultimately and to other innocent people in the community. So we've really let them down in terms of letting them get these devices in the first place, and parents really should have thought about the consequences of that. I would like to know how knocking on doors of parents' houses is going to roll out in terms of an everyday police duty. I'm telling you now, I'm looking at our QLive for your listeners' perspective. That's our iPad that essentially has all of our jobs and all our tasks on it. If that comes on as a job onto our tasks for the day, it's going to be prioritised like everything else. And I dare say it, it's very likely going to go down to the bottom looking at the jobs that our police are going to every day.
1: Yeah, some really interesting points raised this morning from Shane Pryor, Queensland Police Union President. How is all of this going to work in practice, regardless of what gets passed in state parliament today? And one of the biggest cohorts of users of e-devices, school students getting to and from school, and one local school has been working really hard and pivoting, trying to sort of work how the system is going to play out and to keep kids on bikes and safe is Palm Beach Crumbin State School, PNC President Kayleigh Camprat with you. Kayleigh, some interesting thoughts that were just brought up by the police union president from a policing perspective. What conversations are being had at your school moving forward?
2: Good morning, Nick. Yeah, I think pivoting is probably a good way to describe what we're doing. We've tried to be proactive in this space, as you know, and we've introduced a program where we put all of our kids, didn't actually limit it to e-bike users, but targeted the e-bike kids, a safety and education program, teaching them about road rules, safety, what the regulations are, what to do in certain situations, pedestrian safety, all of that. So I think, we've tried to do our bit running an education program. That's a very proactive thing that we've done. That's going to benefit the community anyway. Our idea was that we put an ID plate on all of the e-bikes that the kids had undertaken the course. They would actually get an ID plate on the back of their bike and be allowed to lock up their bikes in a special area at school. We put that on hold when we found that the legislation was about to come in, so we haven't actually issued the ID plates. Now that we've got more information, we'll be able to decide what the next steps are for us. Obviously, there's some kids that are going to be, eligible to be riding their bikes to school. They're above 16. But we've got, we've got over 500 e-bikes at our school now. We support the ones that are compliant and doing the right thing. All through this process, we've not supported, illegal e-bikes. That is a problem for everybody in the community, these actual motorbikes that are out there. And, I do think that they shouldn't be in the mix. They're dangerous. They just shouldn't be in the mix. So we're trying to do our bit. How this all plays out now.
1: More parents driving their kids to school, perhaps?
2: I can't see it. I just can't see that being a reality. I mean, the reason these kids are

0: on bikes is because the parents are at work and or, you know, doing like they've got bikes to get to school for a reason. So, you know, what does this mean? E-bikes are now going to be parked in the garage, more cars on the roads again. I mean, it has actually had a positive impact around the school. You know, we're quite congested here. Palm Beach, Crum and Eleanora, you know, Currumbin State School, St. Augustine's, we're all in the same zone, and e-bikes have actually had a positive impact. You can't deny that. So it is going to have an impact on the wider community immediately if kids are off these bikes. But I just can't see how that's going to happen, Nick.
1: Are you concerned, though, as we just heard from Shane Pryor, and he makes a good point, if police have a choice between going to a break and enter, domestic violence, or a door knock of a parent because their child was found riding an illegal e-bike, we know what they're going to attend and what they're not.
0: Well, the community would make that assessment too, right? Like no one is saying this is not a problem. It is a problem. Far too many kids have been getting injured. There's been, you know, there's lots of reasons that this needs to be fixed. You know, fixing the regulations, stopping the importation of them has got to be, you know, a big part of it as well. This is a problem that started 5 years ago when those regulations changed. Hard to put the genie back in the bottle, but we have got a big problem that we've got to deal with, but just not sure that, anyway, it'll be interesting to see how it plays out. I don't think it's the police's responsibility. I don't think it's just the Department of Transport's responsibility or just parents or just schools. This has got to be everyone doing that. It has to be, Nick.
1: And there might be a lean on state schools to try and help with the policing of this, dare I say it, given police won't be able to stop every person doing the right or the wrong thing. And I wonder if that could be part of the, or maybe it'll be just an education campaign. But as you say...
0: We're trying to do our bit. We're trying to be proactive and, you know, understand this is a community problem that needs a community response. And, bit by bit, maybe we'll get there. But do have concerns about how the 12 to 16-year-olds now, how they now get to school.
1: Yeah, with that parental supervision, in inverted commas, which is the reason why they're riding to school in the first place. We're going to see a lot of bikes being sold on market and perhaps old bicycles brought back, who knows? Early days, has to get through Parliament first. Kayleigh Campratt, thank you. I appreciate your time this morning.
0: Thank you.
1: Kayleigh is the PNC president from Palm Beach, Currumbin, ABC Gold Coast. Oh, there's just so the devil's in the detail, as they say. 14 to 9, speaking of detail, New South Wales Premier actively considering changing roadside drug testing rules for medicinal cannabis patients. We're going to deep dive on that in just a moment.

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1: Your stories, your voice. Where local meets the world and you stay in the know. ABC Gold Coast.
0: What do you think about this? The New South Wales Premier actively considering changing roadside drug testing rules for medicinal cannabis patients. Medical cannabis was legalised in New South Wales back in 2016, so a decade ago. The psychoactive component of cannabis, THC, is detectable in a person's system anywhere from several days to several months after use, and it remains illegal to drive with any amount of that drug in your system, regardless of whether it was prescribed as medicinal cannabis. Do you use medicinal cannabis? How do you navigate the fact that you can't drive while THC stays in your system? Have you been drug tested? I'd love to know. This morning, you can call me on 1300 903 917. Here on the Gold Coast, we straddle the border, which makes things a little tricky when it comes to interstate law difference. Here to tell us what's happening on the New South Wales side of the border is Minister for Roads and Minister for Regional Transport in that state, Jenny Aitchison. Minister, good morning.
2: Good morning, Nicole.
0: How serious is the Premier about actively considering a change to the law?
2: Look, we'll be introducing shortly laws to Parliament to create that more common sense approach for patients who lawfully use prescribed medicinal cannabis but also need to drive. This is about striking the right balance between road safety and in keeping our roads as safe as possible while ensuring that people who are using medicinal cannabis as patients on prescriptions can drive a vehicle where they're not under the influence.
0: There's a lot of subjectivity in this because, well, a prescription, that is what it is, but obviously not to be impaired is the other. How do you know someone isn't being impaired even though they have a prescription?
2: Look, we have a lot of evidence around those thresholds. We know that it's not exact, but that's why we're giving some flexibility here. We're not compromising on road safety at all. If somebody meets the detection threshold at the roadside, they will be off the road for 24 hours. That will make it crystal clear that people cannot be driving high. We want them to be not under the influence when they're driving, but they will not. If they go then to the second lab test and there is still a detection that they were still over that limit, then they will get a warning letter, but they won't face a criminal sanction. So that's the important change here. Now, they have two chances. If on the third strike they are still over the limit on next, within 2 years, then they will be subject to the full force of the law, and those sanctions are very severe, $704 plus a 3-month driving ban.
0: So tell me more about this test. How does it work?
2: Before we get to the roadside test, I think it's important to say people need to have a prescription. It needs to be registered with Transport for New South Wales. They need to carry a copy of that prescription with them. They need to not be under the influence of alcohol, so they have to have a zero blood alcohol and not any other drugs, and of course they must be an unrestricted license, so no L's, P's or commercial or heavy vehicle license holders. So that's before they even get on the road. They will also have had to undertake a training session with Transport for New South Wales on an online to understand the impact of cannabis on road user. Now that's that part. When they get to the random drug test, they'll have the swipe that it happens now. If they do not meet the threshold, well, then nothing happens because they haven't got the detection. If they are detected, then there will be a second test sent to the lab. When that comes back, if they're under the threshold, then, well, that will be happy days for them. That's, no impairment. If they are over that threshold, then they will be having to get a warning letter. If they get three of those detections within 2 years, then they will be subject to sanctions.
0: Oh, wow. So how much consultation has been done? I know the NRMA does not support this. It is worried that it allows people who use cannabis to drive and make our roads less safe. So Who have you spoken to? Who has the government consulted with to ensure that other road users are not going to be put out or in any way be in danger by this?
2: Look, we've been doing a lot of work on this. This is a recommendation of the drug summit that was held in New South Wales. We've been getting research from Monash University, from New South Wales Health, New South Wales Police and Transport for New South Wales and the Centre for Road Safety. We've got to remember that people who are detected at the roadside have a 24-hour driving ban. So they're not going back on the road. That nothing will change in that scenario. But what this will allow us to have is a proper evidence base. Because as we are today, we have no real evidence of how many people who have been picked up under random drug tests have actually had a prescription. This will enable us to build that evidence base. At the same time, there's a lot of research and evidence going on that is getting more clarity around impairment, and that will continue.
0: 91.7 ABC Gold Coast with you, New South Wales Minister for Roads and Regional Transport, Jenny Aitchison. Very interesting debate in the New South Wales Parliament. I know we've been talking about e-bikes in the Queensland Parliament today, but considering changing roadside drug testing rules for medicinal cannabis patients. In Tasmania, it is already legal for medical cannabis users to drive with THC in their system. What's the experience been there? Have you been speaking to authorities in Tassie to find out what they've learned?
2: Yeah, look, a lot of the research that's been done has been drawing on what other jurisdictions do. So we have been in contact with them. This is an issue that jurisdictions right around the world are challenged with. And if we think about New South Wales, you know, people have been allowed legally to be prescribed by their doctor as patients medicinal cannabis for some 10 years now, and yet they are treated differently from anyone who is being prescribed other pain medications or anti-anxiety medications that can also impair driving. This is treating cannabis patients, medicinal cannabis patients, with the same dignity that we would afford to any other patients who are using other prescription medications which can impact on driving. We understand that medicinal cannabis can impact differently on different bodies, so we're giving people that understanding that A, they have to do the training, they have to learn about this from Transport for New South Wales, but then they also have that opportunity, they don't go straight to criminal sanctions if they make a mistake.
0: Yeah, what's been the main driver of this?
2: Look, the main driver of this has been recommendation 10 of the drug summit that was held in New South Wales, where there was a very strong evidence base, a very strong call from community and advocates that they wanted to see a better balance for people who are patients under the care and direction of their doctors being prescribed medicinal cannabis, who are terrified to drive because if they are caught, they go straight to a criminal sanction. Now, if you compare that to an opioid or a benzodiazepine or any other prescription medication, if they make a mistake and they are not under the influence, they don't go straight to a criminal sanction. Police will still have rights out over and above these if someone has indications that they are impaired to act. Yeah. That has not changed. So, you know, this is about trying to strike that right balance between road safety and respect and dignity for the cannabis patients.
0: Okay, so I live on the Tweed. I'm using this as an example. I don't, but if I did and I have a prescription and under New South Wales law, I'm allowed to drive with THC in my system. I drive across the border, maybe for a doctor's appointment. I get picked up in a random drug test. I obviously then fall under Queensland jurisdiction, do I not?
2: That's correct.
0: Even if I have a New South Wales licence and a prescription, it doesn't matter.
2: Yeah, so these laws apply to New South Wales drivers in New South Wales when they're driving in New South Wales.
0: Okay. Very interesting to see how this all plays out in the Parliament today. I do appreciate your time, though, this morning. Jenny Aitchison, Minister for Roads and Regional Transport in New South Wales.
2: Thanks, Nicole.
0: This is 91.7 ABC Gold Coast. You may have some thoughts on that. Do you think Queensland should follow suit? Is it something that we actually haven't talked a lot about this in Queensland? Obviously, plenty of discussions in Tasmania and now New South Wales. Is it time Queensland also had those discussions? On the subject of e-bikes, Ian on the text line. Morning, Nicole. Hundreds of kids under 17 years old e-ride up the Ocean Way bike path in front of my Bulinga apartment every morning with Palm Beach High uniforms on. Can you ask the Premier or Transport Minister, what are these kids meant to do? Parents are working. Well, that's it, isn't it? Just using the words parental supervision is one thing, but if it is a way that kids can get around, that's a very good question. And under what may pass Parliament today, Ian, those kids would be breaking the law. But then, as we heard from the police union, it's going to be very hard to enforce because police are already incredibly busy. Also, will police be chasing e-bike teens and take them away? They can't chase them, Andrew, from Benoa. That is a thing. They can't do that. So, yeah, plenty to talk about on that front. We're about a minute away from your latest ABC News. Let's take a look and see what's happening on your roads right now. It's been a very busy morning.
3: 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Traffic.
4: There's a crash on the M1 southbound near Darlington Drive at almost still slow going from that area towards the coast and then into Carrara, in fact, for the southbound. The M1 northbound is a clear run until around Tanimura for the trip towards Brisbane. A couple of breakdowns to watch out for, though. One southbound at the exit 62 on ramp Helensvale and the other one southbound at exit 82 Mudjerabar. Smith Street Motorway is flowing okay into North Street. The Gold Coast Highway has a 39-minute trip from Surfers Paradise to Palm Beach in the current traffic, and those lights are on flash at the Gold Coast Highway and 4th Avenue through Palm Beach as well. It's a busy run on High Street and Queen Street through Southport, Hooker Boulevard adding traffic at the western end, and Reedy Creek slowing through Bermuda Street. I'm Mark Dransfield from ATN with the latest traffic on ABC Gold Coast.
0: Thank you, Mark. After nine, the local wildlife carer who's been up all night womaning the hotline, taking calls about missing Mary. Yes, the Tassie Devil is still MIA. Why you should call the Wildlife Carer Hotline and when you shouldn't, we'll get into that very soon. But first, your latest ABC News. It's 9 o'clock.
5: ABC News. Good morning, I'm Maria Hatzakis. US President Donald Trump has suffered a setback to his war with Iran, with the House of Representatives passing a resolution to try to limit his powers. John Lyons reports from Washington.
6: Four Republicans joined Democrats in the House of Representatives to pass a resolution to limit President Trump's war powers in Iran. For several weeks, Republican leaders in the House have been trying to delay any such vote, but the defection of the Republicans forced the resolution. The resolution will now go to the Senate, where Republicans are likely to defeat it. But the Trump White House has argued that the passing of the resolution by the House or the Senate would weaken Washington's hand in negotiations with Iran. John Lyons, ABC News, Washington.
5: The Prime Minister says the United States didn't give any notice about its latest tariffs proposal. Australia is among 45 countries facing a new 12.5% duty from next month. As the Trump administration targets nations, it's accusing of failing to crack down on forced labour. Anthony Albanese says any tariffs on Australian exports to the US are unjustified.
7: There is an ideological disagreement where the United States administration has broken with what was a decades-long understanding that tariffs are not positive for the country that is imposing them.
5: Indonesia's Office of the Attorney General has arrested a former high-ranking government official who oversaw the rollout of a nationwide free school meals program. Indonesia correspondent Tim Swanston has the story.
8: Investigators from the Attorney General's office arrested former National Nutrition Agency chief Dadan Hindayana and his two former deputies on Wednesday. All three were sacked by the government on Tuesday night. The agency they ran oversees Indonesian President Prabowo Subianto's signature free school meals program, a program expected to cost $20 billion this year. It's attracted controversy, with one NGO estimating the meals have made more than 30,000 children sick with food poisoning. Investigators allege the three former heads awarded lucrative government contracts to kitchens they owned.
5: A once-in-a-decade review of Australia's marine parks has reignited debate over how much of the nation's waters should be off-limits. Here's National Tourism reporter Christy Sexton-McGrath.
9: The Australian Dive Industry Association has launched a new campaign pushing for greater protection of the country's marine parks. Dive veteran Dr. Terry Cummins says he'd like to see greater protections around the Coral Sea, which adjoins the Great Barrier Reef in Queensland.
10: Set aside as breeding grounds for many different marine creatures.
9: The federal government says it wants to increase highly protected marine areas to 30% of Australia's oceans by 2030. But the fishing industry says any changes must strike a balance between conservation, regional jobs, and access to Australian seafood.
5: A new employment report reveals how artificial intelligence is reshaping Australia's job market. National Work reporter Bronwyn Herbert has details.
11: The report published by consultancy firm Deloitte finds AI is reducing the number of new roles being created. Partner David Rumbin says while there has been significant job losses in the tech sector attributed to AI, these are only part of the story. He says it's likely to be increased hiring in roles that depend on human skill.
12: You still need that strong element of judgment, reasoning, empathy.
11: The report also forecasts 82 occupations as AI disrupted, as well as jobs that will be enhanced by AI tools.
5: In tennis, Flavio Cobolli is through to his first major tennis semi-final after beating fourth seed Felix Auger-Aliassime at the French Open. The 10th seed fought back from being a set down to win 4-6, 6-4, 6-4, 6-4. To the weather for Queensland, very isolated showers between Townsville and Mackay, partly cloudy in the southern interior, mostly sunny elsewhere. Cairns, Townsville and Rockhampton 28, Mackay and Mount Isa 26. Bundaberg 26. In the state, southeast, a sunny day. Brisbane, Ipswich, Logan and the Gold Coast 22. The Sunshine Coast 23 degrees. Toowoomba 16. Looking ahead for the state, southeast, mostly sunny tomorrow, sunny on Saturday, partly cloudy on Sunday, with daytime temperatures in the low 20s. ABC News.
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0: Yeah, good morning and welcome to Thursday, a beautiful day. Not as warm as yesterday, but still stunning for this time of year. It is on the moon. Sorry, I just have to mention the moon. Last night as I was driving around, I was thinking it's yellow and just the night sky. Cannot complain. Lots of feedback from you, though, this morning as Queensland Parliament gets set to pass these modified e-bike and e-scooter bill. A few of you have said so many kids do the right thing and parents are working and that's the way they get to school. Simone from Wurrungerry, good morning.
13: Morning.
0: Your view on this, kids riding e-bikes can take a bus or ride a pushy. That's true. They probably can. It's just that these bikes are not cheap. And this is where it's all kind of come to a bit of an issue. Simone, what do you make of this new possible laws coming in? Do you think it's going to make a difference?
13: Oh, look, I would like to hope that it will, because I mean I've watched, especially in my neighbourhood, some absolutely crazy stuff. You know, where there's five or six of them that take over the whole of the road in front of me. And, you know, and some of them are, like, popping wheelies and doing really stupid things. And no helmets, no nothing. So, yeah, unsafe.
0: Yeah.
13: And then you've got other people that use them as a means to get to school and back, which I am totally, yeah, that's fine.
0: Well, your kids are, I'm guessing, a little bit older, Simone. How did they get to school?
13: I drove them there and back.
0: Did you? Oh, I drive my little one. Well, she's not little. She's 6'2". But, yeah, I do too. And I often think to myself, oh, it'd be so good if she could just ride. It would take a bit, but she could do it there, do it at the end. What I found really interesting was the police union saying that they are just so swamped with work at the moment that to be expected to go to a parent's, to the house of a child that has been found to be on an illegal bike, you know, and issue a fine is almost impossible when it comes to prioritising jobs for the police force. Can you see police struggling with this?
13: Oh, totally. I think it just has to be, you know, Department of Transport, everybody needs to be involved and to get some sort of system where they're all working together to, you know, to do something about it.
0: Yeah, it does have to be an all-in, that's for sure. Simone from Wurrungerry, what are you doing today on this glorious Thursday?
13: I'm going to do some gardening.
0: Oh, what are you planting?
13: No, actually, I'm going to repair all my summer crops.
0: Oh, okay. Well, good.
13: Planting, it's removing, and then replanting.
0: Oh, no, it sounds, you know, it's a good time to get out there. Thank you so much, Simone. Appreciate your thoughts on this morning. It is 9:08. Of course, the other huge talking point this morning, it's all about Mary. More than a dozen wildlife carers and specialised drone operators have searched through the night here on the coast for the missing Tasmanian devil. Liz Miller is the senior hotline operator at Wildcare here on the coast, and she has been working around the clock. She was telling me this morning that she's been getting genuine and, let's just say, not so genuine calls.
14: We have people calling through sightings of Mary. Possibly not all of the sightings are actually of Mary. I think sometimes people might be seeing big fluffy possums, maybe cats, but there has been a few genuine sightings of her, particularly ones where she's been caught on security camera footage. We've had quite a few calls like that, which we're passing on to Lauren, the senior curator of Paradise Country. And then on top of that, we've had a lot of prank calls, which is thin. I think maybe the first couple were funny, but they're wearing a bit thin, particularly when it's 1 o'clock in the morning and you're waking up a very tired hotline volunteer.
0: Liz, can you give me an idea of how many prank calls you've been receiving?
14: Last night I had 3 between 11:30 and 4 a.m. So we had 4 sightings of Mary, 3 prank calls and 3 calls for people wanting to help, genuinely wanting to help in the search for Mary. But there's nothing, we can't advise people, like, for searching, you know, people that want to help in that regard. We've just been referring them to call Paradise Country during the day.
0: When you say prank calls, what's been the nature of those calls?
14: Just people calling up and saying, does she wear Prada? Oh. Or can you tell me something about Mary? Really bad dad jokes, really. And when it's 1 o'clock in the morning, you don't understand, you know, what's going on straight away. It's a little bit, yeah, you don't necessarily get the joke straight away. And then when you do, you don't necessarily get the humour either.
0: So, Liz, just to give people an idea of what you do, there's one of you.
14: There's one person, one phone line, just my mobile phone. So we take over from the 7 p.m. till 9 p.m. hotline operator at 9 p.m. We sign on to our TPG platform. We take calls through the night for injured, diseased and orphaned wildlife.
0: So how many times were you awoken by Mary calls last night?
14: I would say 6-10 times, yeah.
0: Between 10 times. The hours of?
14: From between the hours of 10:30 p.m. I got the first call, and the last call I took for her was 6 a.m. while I was trying to get ready for work. And then the hotline volunteer that took over from me at 7 a.m. has already had several calls as well.
0: Legit or prank calls this morning?
14: I think she's had legit calls, yeah.
0: All right.
14: I don't know if they're confirmed legitimate sightings, but they're legit. They're people believing that they've seen Mary.
0: Yeah. So pranksters aside, people trying to do the right thing, and the word has been get in touch with Wildcare, and that's what they're doing. So just to be clear, when should they contact you and when shouldn't they?
14: If it's outside of business hours, honestly, I think if it's during business hours, people are best off calling Paradise Country directly. But if it's outside of business hours and they see Mary, they definitely have seen her, they can call us. If people are wanting to find out about the search for Mary or just general information, they're better off calling Paradise Country during business hours. I'm just sick of the prank calls, to be honest, yeah.
0: So, Liz, you're going to your day job now. What do you do?
14: I am. I actually work for Wildcare, so I'm employed. employed by WildCare as a rescue officer in the WildCare rescue vehicle. Mm. Yeah.
0: With a lot of broken sleep.
14: Yes, yes, that's correct, yeah.
0: Are you genuinely worried about Mary?
14: I do worry for her. She's crossing Copps Road back and forth from what I can tell from the sightings. I worry that she might have an interaction with a dog. So my suggestion would be for people in that Copps Road area of Oxenford and those little side streets in those developments to keep their dogs inside at night time. Just so that she doesn't have an interaction with a dog. And, yeah, and just to slow down on the roads and be aware that she could be around.
0: Yeah, just slow down, be aware. Liz Miller, Senior Hotline Operator, we're with you today. You must be feeling very, very tired. She was working the phones into the wee hours of this morning and now going around and rescuing other wildlife. That's what she does. 91.7 ABC Gold Coast, Paradise Country. If you have any inquiries, 13 33 86. And if there is a genuine sighting after hours, the WildCare hotline is 5527 2444. That's 5527 2444. In the Know with Chloe in just a moment, a new report on AI is out. Is your job safe? Plus groups of people touring an unlikely part of New York City. You'll find out where, and I'm going to tell you in just a moment what your Smoko theme is today.
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0: And if you do see Tom out and about, he is sporting quite a lovely hat. I think that came about from the advice from the image consultant that he recently saw, a lovely, very flattering navy bucket hat that he has now donned. Now, Smoko, let's do it. Let's give you your theme for today.
17: We work hard. We play hard.
0: Yeah, we sure do. Now, it's not today, it's Saturday, June 6, Queensland Day, marking the anniversary of the day in 1859 when Queen Victoria signed the Letters Patent, officially establishing Queensland as an independent colony, separating us from New South Wales. Of course, on that day, the Queensland Derby, the Bronx taking on the Titans, just saying. But that's your theme for today. Queensland-inspired songs. I am looking forward to your interpretation. It could be a Queensland artist. It could be something in Queensland that we're known for. Maybe our beaches. Maybe our friendliness. It's a very broad church today. So Queensland-inspired songs ahead of Queensland Day on Saturday. I need your first name. Tell me why. Tell me why you've chosen that song and what the Queenslandness is in your selection. You can text me 0487 993222 or just go through the ABC Listen and you can just find the word text and away you go.

0: That's the Hooters, all you zombies. Maybe you didn't have a good night's sleep either. 91.7 ABC Gold Coast, 20 past nine. Dr. Kieran, crowd favourite. I've missed him. I've been away a couple of Thursdays and I've missed Dr. Kieran. Today we're going to talk about latex allergies, which is often a question you get asked on your medical forms. And I've always gone, no, I don't have that. But there's a lot of things that contain latex and it is a very serious matter for a lot of people. So we're going to talk a little bit about that. We've just launched your Smoko theme for today and it is Queensland. It's Queensland Day on Saturday. So Queensland inspired songs, maybe a Queensland band.
1: Sunsets over the beaches.
0: Brizzy outfit, Powderfinger, talking about beaches and sunsets. That's very Queensland. Oh, Kazza from Coomabah, just rocket, just knocking it out of the park. She's gone moves like Jagger, Maroon 5, nice. And sounds of them with Ganga Jang. Yeah, nice. Some very good suggestions. As I said, look, it's a very broad church today. You can use the theme of Queensland as you see fit. 0487 993 222. And joining you now, one Chloe Maxwell.
2: Good morning. Happy Friday Eve.
0: It is
2: You know
0: Friday.
2: What I'm really excited about? We are going to be out and about tomorrow at Coolangatta for the Coolie Rocks On Festival.
0: Coldest morning of the week.
2: Stop it. Don't say that.
0: So
2: I'll
0: says...
2: I'll be in a puffer jacket then.
0: Yeah, you won't be able to miss us. We'll just have coat upon coat.
2: layer upon layer.
0: I know, near the Elvis tent.
2: Yes.
0: You did this last year and said it was so much fun. I'm excited because I have never done it.
2: And to be near the Elvis tent, let's be honest, that's where everyone wants to be. That's the place to be.
0: You know
2: my dad's an Elvis impersonator? He came one year to Coolie Rocks On.
0: Your dad, the barrister?
2: He's semi-retired now. Barrister by day, Elvis by night. He has a bejeweled cape. He's got all the outfits, the wigs. Everything.
0: Well, if you've got the wardrobe for it.
2: I actually took him to the premiere of Elvis and he walked the red carpet in dressed as Elvis. He was the only impersonator on the red carpet here at Pacific Fair. And he actually went up to the guy that plays Elvis and his name's escaped me. He's having a good chat to him.
0: Yeah,
2: anyway.
0: Yeah. Oh, I'm sure it was
2: wonderful. I digress. It was

0: Wonderful. Let's kick off with this, shall we? The NRL has decided July will be Jai July after Jai Arrow, who announced last month his MND diagnosis. July 12th is actually his 31st birthday, and they're wanting to throw what they have dubbed the world's biggest birthday party for him. There will be some fundraising initiatives around this month-long celebration. The AFL has also jumped on board supporting Arrow, with Collingwood inviting Jai to Monday's King's Birthday Clash in Melbourne. He has been asked to toss the coin as part of the Big Freeze, which has raised more than $100 million for motor neurone disease research since its inception. Arrow has said that he had been blown away by the support he had received since making his diagnosis public last month. So that's great that the football community are rallying around him.
1: Yeah, lots of love for Jai. For sure. It is 24 minutes past 9 in the know with Chloe.

0: What could this story be about?
1: Mary, Mary, goodness me. She's continuing to be quite contrary, isn't she? The little devil she is. There's still no sign of her, the daring little devil. Despite extensive searches for the missing marsupial, it's been 2 days since the Tasmanian devil disappeared from the Paradise Country Wildlife Park at Oxenford. Sniffer dogs have been out, thermal imaging drones have been deployed, and still no luck. CCTV footage was released by the park yesterday showing Mary wandering around the park at 4 a.m. on Tuesday, 3 hours before she was reported missing. University of Queensland adjunct Professor Al Mucci is a captive animal expert. He doesn't think Mary has strayed too far from home.
2: I suspect that she's still in the area. So if you live around that area and you've got a pet dog and you've got a dog bowl outside, don't be surprised if a devil pops up eating some food out of the local dog bowl. Don't approach the Tassie devil. It's still a carnivorous marsupial. They've got big jaws, big teeth. Please just ring Paradise Country Direct or the relevant authority and, you know, they'll send people out to deal with the circumstance and situation.
1: Yeah, that was Al Mucci there, University of Queensland adjunct professor. She does look so cute, though. You would want to approach her, but definitely
0: do not.
1: The species is considered extinct on the mainland and endangered in Tasmania, with fewer than 25,000 in the wild. And right now, Mary makes one more.
0: If you missed it, definitely worth tuning in after 10, because I'm going to replay a conversation that was had between our brekkie show, Trevor and Charlie, and the breakfast show of Launceston.
1: Yeah.
0: We've lost their national treasure. I can't imagine how that couldn't be awkward. So that conversation took place earlier this morning, and if you had a sleep in with the cooler weather, I'm going to replay that for you after 10 o'clock this morning.
1: You're wondering what jobs will be around in a world ruled by AI and robots? Well, a new report out this morning has offered a little insight, Nicole. Data from Deloitte shows the AI winners will be organisations which combine both human and machine strengths. While 82 occupations were identified as likely to be disrupted by artificial intelligence, there are also several AI-enhanced occupations predicted to see a stronger demand when combined with AI. These include leaders, legislators, and life scientists, with occupations where human skills remain central, more likely to benefit, such as nurses and teachers, where human elements are still critical. Basically, the report urges graduates and job seekers to focus on core skills that work with AI, not against it. Are our jobs safe?
0: I don't know. My daughter doesn't listen to me, but she listens to an AI DJ.
1: Oh, really?
0: Yes.
1: An AI DJ?
0: Yes. Yep.
1: Giving her advice on...
0: Oh, no. Like, just a it's like a radio show.
1: Oh, okay.
0: And it's hosted...
1: Oh, yeah.
0: ...by an artificial intelligence thing, and obviously the irony hasn't been lost on her that her mother works in this industry, to which I say, do we need to listen to this? But there you go. I don't know. Let's not think about that. Let's move on. 91.7 ABC Gold Coast. My name's Nicole Dyer. Someone's just trying to call through now. Just a hint.
1: When I'm on air, I can't answer the phone, guys. Sorry.
0: Just be aware.
1: I should get my AI bot to answer the phone
0: for
1: me.
0: You should do that, indeed. Now, let's do something that's a little left of centre.
3: By the way, I realise that I have a large mole on my face.
4: Yes, nice to mole you. Meet you. Nice to meet your mole. Don't say mole.
3: Stop.
4: I said mole.
3: Stop.
4: Bye. Mole. Mole. Mole. Molly, molly, molly, molly, molly.
0: Austin Powers,
1: oh,
0: ABC Gold Coast.
1: Goodness me. Have you heard of mole people?
0: Yes.
1: You have?
0: Well, kind of.
1: There was a book that came out by Jennifer Toth called The Mole People many, many years ago now. But a series of bizarre sightings of people popping in and out of New York City's vast subterranean sewer system has the city wondering what exactly is going

0: Has the city wondering what exactly is going on? Security cameras recorded at least three nighttime instances where groups of people entered or exited sewer tunnels via maintenance holes on the streets in Brooklyn and Queens. Why anyone would want to go down those manholes, I have no idea. Have you been to New York City?
1: I have not.
0: Oh, they're just, there's some smells around those areas that you really don't want to get closer to. And I would imagine opening a manhole and jumping down into there, it would make it more pungent. In one video, there's a lot of rats too, a group of roughly seven people were recorded popping out of a maintenance hole in the middle of an intersection in full view of passing cars. Some wore headlamps and carried what appeared to be shovels and other tools. One just missed getting run over by a vehicle as they pulled themselves out of the ground. In another video, a group of about seven people could be seen emerging from a maintenance hole at about 2 o'clock in the morning. They made their way to a couple of parked cars, pulled out fresh clothes, got changed. Police say the group entered the sewers at about 11 o'clock at night, meaning they could have been underground for 3 hours or so. In another instance, three people dressed in waterproof hip waders and other protective gear, they pried open a maintenance hole cover and descended into the sewer on a street in Queens, and the last person pulled the cover shut as the approaching cars slowed to a stop. Now, the City Department of Environmental Protection said it inspected the sewers at these locations and verified the sewer infrastructure wasn't damaged. But are these people mole people? Are they living underground?
1: I don't know.
0: In New York City?
1: Do they
0: it's
1: know
0: probably
1: something?
0: Cheaper than living above it. Do we have manholes that we could perhaps...
1: Oh, no thanks.
0: Other people,
1: no.
0: You know,
1: no.
0: They need somewhere to...
1: No.
0: No?
1: No.
0: Okay.
1: I'd rather stay on the surface, if that's okay
0: yes,
1: with
0: me
1: you.
0: Yes, me too.
1: Indeed. We're getting some wonderful suggestions to Queensland with Queensland Day on Saturday, June 6. Plenty of love for this song.

Brian at Southport, Ganga Jang, Sounds of Then. Andrew from Anoa also wouldn't mind hearing that as well. Oh, actually, for Andrew's just gone. He's gone next level. He's gone Smoko Song, Streets of Your Town, Cattle and Cane by the marvellous Go-Betweens. Oh, I love the Go-Betweens too. Then there's Slim Dusty's Cunnamulla Fella, which the Screaming Jets covered. Also, a few Busby Maru songs have references to places in Rocky and Yeppoon. And he goes, oh, yeah. And Sounds of Then with Ganga Jang as well. So that is your theme, Queensland. You might want this song.

0: Yeah, Pineapple Head doesn't get any more Queensland than pineapple, that is for sure. On the subject of e-bikes, hi Nicole, regarding these young electric motorbike riders, clearly they're riding illegally, but police do not have the resources, as there should have been zero tolerance when these things first started appearing. Once identified by police, these bikes should be confiscated and recycled. And what's wrong with these little darlings using their young legs to ride a traditional bike to school? I know it's quite rare to see that these days, isn't it? They'd need to get out of bed earlier, ha-ha, plus the exercise would enhance mental health. Most of the baby boomer generation bike to school at quite long distances. That is absolutely correct. Tom from Benoa. Joining you now, Jared. Hello, Jared.
1: Hi, I'm in the car driving from Sovereign Island. I'm just ringing in relation to the Paradise Country, Tasmanian Devil Mary.
0: Yes.
1: I used to live in Tasmania for several years and lived up in the Central Highlands. And sometimes they vocalise, they sound like little children, which is really disconcerting because you think there's a lost child out here in the middle of the forest. And so if you like make the same sound, you could probably find it on YouTube. Sounds like a little child crying, but they will literally come running because they think you're also a devil.
0: Okay, so Jared, I'm scared.

0: as to what you've unleashed now. But now I'm curious.
1: If someone's looking for them, it's like a little child screaming at Swast. And when you make the same sound, they will come looking for you.
0: All right, Jared. Thank you for that insight. And I'm sorry. Are you originally from Tasmania?
1: No, but I worked down there in the hospital system for about 5 years in the northwest. So I couldn't get beat up because I knew everyone's nana.
0: Right. Okay. Jared, thank you for that tip. If you're out and about, we might even see if we can get the sound of a Tasmanian devil that sounds like a distressed child. Nothing creepy about that at all. But apparently that's also something that will get them out of hiding. Hopefully those who are searching have given that some thought. If not, maybe I've helped you a bit. Anyway, thank you. It's very good of you to call, Jared. It is 25 to 10 on 91.7 ABC Gold Coast. Brian from Southport also on the text line. He says, got this magnet in Tasmania. Think it suits. Born to be wild. Hope they find Mary safe and sound. Yeah, we all hope they find Mary safe and sound. That's for sure. 1,000 miles is hopefully what she hasn't travelled. But here's Vanessa Carlton nonetheless. We're going to get it in with Dr. Kieran in a moment to talk about allergies.

91.7 ABC Gold Coast, Vanessa Carlton and 1,000 Miles. Oh, okay. We're going to do it. So Jared, who's visiting rallies on the Gold Coast, spent some time in Tasmania and said that the Tasmanian devil has quite the cry. David from Helen's Vale, you're very funny. He says, I think my neighbour has three Tassie devils. I keep hearing small kids screaming. No, different screaming. I'm going to play it. There is a warning. I hope this doesn't distress anybody. This is not Mary in distress. This is just the sound of a Tasmanian devil.

0: I'm sorry, I just need a moment. That is extraordinary. Sounds like my stomach after I haven't had food for a day. But there you go. That is the sound of a Tasmanian devil. Jared came up with the idea that if you go out into the wild and make that noise, it could bring Mary out from hiding. Well, if you do, can you tell me? Because I would like to film that just quietly. Leonie from Pimpama says, no discussion about the enclosure many escaped from, or Mary escaped from. Why was it not built so that they couldn't escape from it in the first place? That's a very good question, Leonie. We have not had many statements from Paradise Country. I'm sure that that will eventually come out. All we know is that there's a very good chance that Mary somehow managed to get over the enclosure. So I'm sure there's an investigation going on behind the scenes, although we are not privy to what those discussions are at the moment, but it is a very good point. It is 18 to 10. Dr. Kieran Laplastria with you now. Good morning.
1: Good morning, Nicole.
0: Still recovering from the sound of the Tasmanian devil?
1: I am. I think that one would call that an exorcism rather than anything else.
0: That was quite extraordinary, hence the name, I suppose. Many medical forms will ask this question. Do you have an allergy to latex? Most people, I would imagine, would go, oh, no, and move on. Recently, a very good friend of mine found out that, and she found out while she was at the dentist, that she had actually developed this allergy, and now she's scrambling to find out how to live with it because she's discovering so many things contain latex, which is where we're starting our conversation today. Dr. Laplastria, GP, Assistant Professor of General Practice from Bond Uni, good morning. Is this a common allergy?
1: Well, it's common enough, especially in people who are exposed to latex products in their workplace. So certain type of machinists, people working in certain environments, and particularly healthcare workers. So that group of people have a higher exposure, and as a result of that, their immune system is more frequently exposed, which can mean that we can develop this thing called an allergy. The research from the 80s and 90s, it's not really clear these days, but it's probably around 5% in the general population. That's quite common, 1 in 20 people. If you think about all the things that people could experience, 1 in 20 is a pretty high rate. But in healthcare workers, it can be as high as 1 in 10.
0: So what is it about latex that makes it prone to someone developing an allergy?
1: At the moment, there's about 13 proteins that actually live in latex. So people may be aware that latex comes from a tree, and that tree obviously has biological proteins in it. So when the gooey latex proteins form, some of those proteins get exposed, and our body looks at those and says that's a threat and creates these things called antibodies. And it's the type of antibody which determines the reaction. The other complicating factor is that the way we put latex together in medical products in particular, we use products with powder that actually aerolyzes. So it turns the proteins into the air.
0: What do you mean, powder?
1: Yeah. So if you look at balloons or certain latex gloves, you'll see there's a powdery surface on
0: there.
1: Like a residue. And also in healthcare, it's because rubber's actually hard to get on if your skin's a little bit damp, which it normally is.
0: I always think bathing caps.
1: Yeah.
0: For swimming.
1: You put your baby powder in there, it goes on much more easily.
0: Yep.
1: So same thing in healthcare. And that powder, unfortunately, when it gets moved by the skin, it goes into the air and it actually takes the proteins with it. And that can be very dangerous for people with latex allergies, particularly the severe anaphylaxis type, because once it touches the nose, the mouth, or gets into the lungs, it causes a reaction which can cause the airway to be affected. So there's lots of different ways. In theatre, so if you're having surgery or if you're having dental procedures, this is common. Because it's touching the inside of the mouth, or if our procedure requires us to open the belly up or whatever and go inside the surfaces other than the skin, that increases the rate of exposure to these proteins and you can get an allergy forming.
0: What's the scale of reaction? I mean, you mentioned anaphylaxis,
1: yep.
0: The extreme end.
1: Yes.
0: So from 1 to 10, what are we talking about?
1: The most common would be the skin reactions, ranging from just a bit of irritation when you put the glove on, all the way through to red, scaly, cracked skin, which is a bit less common. And then you've got the ones where if it touches the nose, the mouth or the skin, you get a little bit of wheezing in the lungs. You might feel sick in the tummy, like you're going to vomit. And then right through to the severe airway compromising ones. So that's where things swell up and there's a risk that your airway could close off.
0: It's truly extraordinary, yeah. Really. And when I did a deep dive on things that contain latex, obviously condoms, mm-hmm. Diaphragms, pacifiers, baby bottle nipples, balloons, rubber toys, blood pressure cuffs, bandages, elastic waistbands containing spandex, erasers and rubber bands. Mm. That's a lot of things to avoid in your life.
1: It is. And interestingly, I've seen certainly the trend in my practice is for patients to want more natural fibres. Some of the elastic fibres, or a lot of the elastic fibres in clothing, for example, were based on synthetics. And there's a real trend to want to move away from those. We've got the concern about microplastics. So I have a concern that actually there's going to be a bit more natural rubber coming back into product lines. And it's just important to be aware that that's not safe for everybody. But in healthcare, we've got a fairly high level of awareness of latex allergy. It doesn't mean there's no latex around. In fact, it's part of common products, as you just alluded to.
0: Is there anything, any other common product that I missed?
1: Gloves, yeah.
0: And gloves. Gardening gloves.
1: Yeah, very important. And it's because natural rubbers have some advantages over synthetics when it comes to durability and things. So they're still commonly around. And that's why when someone has a concern about latex allergy, even if you're not quite sure, you should just tell people that you're concerned you may have a latex allergy, because there's lots of things we can do. We have alternatives. We've got these things called nitrile gloves, which are made from a different type of rubbery fabric.
0: So if you are someone who works in the medical field, you need to wear gloves. Mm-hmm. There are alternatives.
1: Yes,
0: so that doesn't
1: is.
0: Mean my career is over. No. Okay.
1: Yeah. Except if you've got that really severe type, the anaphylaxis, because of the way it gets into the air, sometimes that's unavoidable. The other thing is that you may not know that people with latex allergies sometimes have particular food allergies. That includes bananas and avocados. So there's a cross reaction with one of the proteins, one of the 13 proteins. I can't remember which one it is. It might be 3 or 6. And if you've got that particular allergy, you're more likely to have a banana or avocado.
0: Or avocado.
1: Yeah.
0: Are people sensitive to avocados?
1: Yes, yeah.
0: Bananas I get, but yeah. Avocados, really?
1: Yeah, avocado allergies, yep.
0: Amazing. 91.7 ABC Gold Coast. We are talking about allergies to latex. Apart from finding alternatives, how do you treat it?
1: For most people, it's avoiding contact. That's enough, as long as it's not that severe type. And washing the hands if you've had a sensation that you might have had contact, so washing your hands quickly or having a shower just to try and wash the proteins off. But for the mainstay, it's about avoiding it. Sometimes a bit of an antihistamine can help, and you might need that for a couple of days.
0: Or an EpiPen if it's really serious?
1: If it's really serious, people need to carry an EpiPen around. But if in doubt, always call 000. The best anaphylaxis we ever attend is the one that doesn't happen. So we would much prefer to get called out to, you know, a dozen false alarms than for people to worry that they, you know, they're not quite sure, I don't feel quite right, and then to delay calling out 000. It's really important we get 000 there urgently, because the sooner we give you the medication to turn the reaction off, the safer it is for you. So we'd much rather go to false alarms time and again rather than have people worry about whether they should or shouldn't.
0: Dr. Kieran LaPlastria on 91.7 ABC Gold Coast. Really interesting chat about allergies to latex. The fact that this friend of mine who brought this to my attention on the weekend is a woman in her 50s, never, ever had a problem. Never had a problem. She said that she's been told, or during her research, that

0: if you're neurodivergent, that can also, is there any crossover there with allergies and latex?
1: Allergies, perhaps. I'm not sure about specifically latex.
0: Okay.
1: But there's a crossover of a series of phenomena, including the way that proteins fold in the body. We sometimes call these hypermobile syndromes. ADHD, autism, and the neurodivergent communities, and then a difference in the way the immune system responds to things. If you think about what the immune system's there to do, it's essentially there to protect us from threats. And sometimes those threats, it can't tell the difference between one that's a real threat and one that's just something in the environment. So there is a bit of a crossover. I see it quite commonly. Now, I don't think one predicts the other, and it's not causation.
0: So just because you have one doesn't necessarily mean you're going to develop the other.
1: Not at all. But certainly in clinical practice, we see a crossover of these fairly unique and identifiable phenomena where someone has a hypermobile syndrome, they're neurodivergent, and their immune system is more responsive than the neurotypical person.
0: When you come across allergies in relation to latex, is it something that people have developed later in life? Is there a certain period of life where you see it more commonly?
1: Unfortunately, more commonly in children. So this is children in particular that have reason to be in hospitals and have lots of operations. So there's certain conditions in early life in some children where they have to have multiple procedures, and because there is latex in those environments and because we're opening the skin up, unfortunately kids in that setting are much more vulnerable to developing latex allergies. And then, as I said, the highest group outside of that would be people with industrial exposure. Yep. So healthcare workers and some forms of industrial work where you're working with a lot of rubbers and plastic.
0: Can you grow out of an allergy?
1: You can. It's not quite that simple. It's just as we mature, our immune system readapts. But I think I see a lot of adults developing allergies for the first time, and they're baffled. They're just like, I've never had a problem with
0: this before. I've never been sick in my life.
1: And in fact, it's because the immune system's constantly adapting. So it can adapt for and against different proteins even later in life. And just because you have something as a child doesn't mean you're going to be with it for the rest of your life. But I think the most important thing for people to be aware of is that when it comes to really more severe types of allergies, we have an amazing science around helping to retrain the body so that it doesn't see that protein as a threat. We call it desensitization. It's important to speak to your doctor, get a referral to an immunologist or an expert in that field, because there's actually a bit more that we can do perhaps today than even 10 or 20 years ago.
0: Yeah, it's fascinating. The world of medicine is, as you say, it's evolving all the time. Dr. Kieran Laplastrier, thank you so much. That was so fascinating. And it is now 7 to 10 on 91.7 ABC Gold Coast. Dr. Laplastrier, GP, an assistant professor of general practice from Bond University. The Smoko theme today is all things Queensland inspired for your songs. One of your suggestions to be played in full at 10:05 this morning. 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

Thank you, Moving Pictures. What About Me? On 91.7 ABC Gold Coast, no luck locating Mary at this point. The search will continue today, primarily tonight, though, because that is when Tasmanian Devils are most active. Queensland-inspired songs is your theme with Queensland Day coming up June 6 on Saturday. Cheryl from Hollywell, good morning, Nick and Chloe. Definitely Gangajang for me. Have a thoroughly thankful and thoughtfully thrifty Thursday. I will. I will try and do all of the above. Tony has suggested from Talai nominating Beautiful Queensland by Tex Morton because it is exquisitely awful and every possibility of becoming an earworm for all Queenslanders. That is very considerate of you, Tony. And Miami, John Cougar song from Brownie is also another great suggestion. Graham Connors, O'Connors, I think it is, Ron from Narang. How about I get a little further north each year? That is a good song. I haven't heard that in a while. And John Williamson, Hang My Hat in Queensland. Yes, you've got time. I do not make a decision on which song to play until about 3 minutes past 10. So you've got about 4 minutes. If you want to text me your ideas on 0487 993 222. What happens when the Gold Coast loses a Tassie Devil? How does Tasmania react? I have that story coming up for you after 10 o'clock this morning. Also, racing around the world, could you shoot 10 short films in 10 different countries with very little planning? Welcome to Race Around the World 2026 style. OG competitor John Safran and host Zan Rowe ahead of the new ABC series this Sunday. They'll be popping in after 10:30.